Hello, hero. Good morning. This is DC Gun speaking. Three parties. We can, you know, work together. And, you know, the, we can grow, you know, all together. Persuade them to give us, you know, more business. 안녕하세요. 수고 많으시네요. 생선 품질 잘 나와요. 미끄럼 테스트 이런 테스트도 하고

0: 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A royal throne! 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Imagine if I were a king with a purple cloak and crown. 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I'd fill my purple palace with a million purple things. I'd be the king of colors, for purple is the color of kings. Imagine if I had a garden. I never would grow any greens. Only purple cabbage and purple kale, plums and aubergines. 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You'd see purple emperor butterflies, the ones with purple wings. 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Imagine when it was my birthday. My cake would be purple for sure, with purple streamers and ribbons and bows and bunting to hang at the door. My friends would bring purple presents, all tied up with bright purple strings. I'd be the king of colours, for purple is the colour of kings. Yes, purple is the colour of kings and queens, of princes and princesses. Purple is the colour of royalty. Behold my royal family in all their purple finery, in purple cloaks and purple dresses. What a delight it would be to have purple hats and coats. My toys would all be purple, my dolls, my trains, my boats. 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I'd be the king of colours, for purple is the colour of kings.
1: This is all very nice, all very purple, but I need to imagine something bigger, bolder, purpler.
0: Imagine a purple forest with purple leaves on the trees. 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
2: Why are you singing?
1: Don't you know? Today is a special day.
2: Why?
1: Today is my...
2: Pineapple! Look what we made for tea's...
1: What? What?
3: Ahoy there, shipmates! Are you ready for the...
1: What? What?
4: Am I on time for the surprise?
1: Surprise? I've had three already.
3: Trap!
4: What's a trap?
2: Yes! You found the trap!
5: Surprise!
1: Total tomfoolery! Do you even know what today is?
5: Fall in a whole day?
2: How about get out of a whole day? Come on!
1: Rat! Terrific! Come on, little rat. Dig us out of here. Dig, Ratty, dig!
4: That's a very, very small hole.
1: Try again.
2: Tap!
1: Tremendous! We can all have a nice cup of tea. No tea? Try again.
2: Art!
1: Terrific. Terrific? Better than that. Tip-top! Tally-ho!
2: Yes! Close your eyes, T.
3: Ready?
2: R-E
6: Party!
2: Surprise!
1: Is it a party?
2: Better than that!
6: It's a tea party!
7: Happy birthday, tea!
8: 배고픈 자동차가 물과 음식물 쓰레기를 먹고 수소를 만들어 힘을 냈대.
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0: wonderful day. And it's very nice to meet you. You look like some like Korean hero. We watch drama, so we were a big fan of you.
1: Thank you, thank you.
0: Yeah, but we don't remember the name, but we know.
1: Okay, thank you.
0: How was your experience in Lahore in Pakistan?
1: Oh, 제가 인터뷰를 하고 있게 됐는데요. I love Lahore. Actually, this time is twice.
0: Oh, nice.
1: Yeah, I love Pakistan culture.
0: And we love Korean also.
1: 주거니 박거니 하고
0: I
1: 있습니다.
0: Love Korean dramas.
1: Korean drama.
0: We are a big fan of Korean.
1: Okay, could you say any Korean for Korean viewers?
0: 안녕하세요.

is everything. From its very simple beginnings of wheat flour and water, at the very beginning mixing the batter, it is in the balance and formula. In the balance, it's struggling for extensibility and elasticity. And the beauty is in the middle.

So to say there are a definitive amount of pasta shapes is next to impossible. And there are shapes being born every day. Because every shape, every orecchiette, every tortellini, every spaghetto is a fingerprint of the pasta maker.

0: very difficult to digest if they are eaten raw.
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0: 이 process of cooking basically explodes these little grains, it opens them up. Means that the carbohydrate chains inside the grain are exposed to the axis.
2: The pounding process breaks the starch granules apart and then forces the amylopectin molecules to interact with each other. By doing that pounding, what you're doing is developing the network of starch molecules. Elasticity and resistance to being pulled that gives mochi that wonderful chewy texture.

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1: One general texture, which is the softness of fat. That's part of what we like. Now, there are other textures that many people get to like. A crunchiness is very popular around the world.
0: 우리는 바삭한 것을 좋아합니다. 그런데 우리가 왜 바삭한 음식을 좋아하는지는 여전히 수수께끼로 남아 있습니다.
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2: And it might not taste good, but if crispiness appealed to you, crunchiness, then you would eat those foods. So that would be selected for in evolution.
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So, welcome to EBS, We Day Han, Suap, Great Minds. My name is Antonio Damasio. I am a neurologist, a neuroscientist, and I am professor of psychology and philosophy and biology here at the University of Southern California in Los Angeles. And now I'm going to tell you something that's very complicated, but you will understand it, which is how we make that consciousness, how we make feelings happen. And this is the sort of more deeper neuroscience part of the talk. So, physiology of consciousness. Although the nervous system is indispensable to the making of consciousness, it is not the sole contributor to consciousness. Constructing consciousness requires the cooperation between non-neural components of the body. Here we go again with the story that the body is essential to this, and the nervous system. It results from a two-way interaction of two elements, the non-neural interior of the body, our entrails, and the nervous system. So it's both the neural elements of the nervous system and the non-neural elements of the body, and the two have to come together, because otherwise there's no consciousness. So the paradigmatic extraceptive channels, vision and hearing, convey signals from the organism's surround, which reach receptors in the eyes and the ears. Interoception is both about sending signals from the organism's interior to the nervous system and about the nervous system responding to such signals. It's about an interaction made possible by the fact that the nervous system is inside the organism. Now, one of the main nerves in our body is this vagus nerve, which brings information from all of our viscera into the central nervous system. And just imagine that 94% of the fibers of the vagus nerve are unmyelinated. What does this mean? I think I have a picture here. Okay, look at this beautiful picture. You have a neuron, a nerve cell, that has an axon, that's that long yellow line, and they are receptors to chemical molecules all along that axon, but there's no protection of that axon with what is called myelin, which means that at any point along the axon, there can be a molecule, a chemical molecule, that interacts with the nervous system. In the image below, the one where you see those oval blue lines, that's myelin, and that's an insulator, which means that only at certain points that are marked by the red dots can the body interact with the nervous system. And to make a long story,

Very short here. What happens is that if you have neurons like the one above, the body and the chemistry of the body can constantly interact with the nervous system, and that what it produces a feeling. It's that ability that the body has to connect with the nervous system, because the nervous cells are not protected by myelin. In the other, the one with the blue ovals, the nervous system is by itself and does not get to interact with the body so easily. And I'm going to tell you that the big difference here is the following. The one below, the B, with the blue ovals, is a nervous system that operates by either being on or off. So a cell is either active or quiet. And this is what we call a digital switch. So this, the ones in blue, which are the modern parts of the nervous system, operate very much like digital systems in artificial intelligence, in a computer. So they are zeros or ones, they're digital. The one above, the one that has molecules everywhere, operates like an analog system, and it doesn't operate with the switching on and off. So the great revelation here is that the one above is the one that generates feelings, which is the old way of neurons operating. Now you understand why I'm so interested in talking about the feeling mind, which operates with affect and which has qualities that are more vague and more continuous, whereas the other operates in digital form and operates like a computer. So our feeling mind is very different from a computer. And computers don't have feelings. We do. So our feeling minds operate like that above, and the rest of the mind that allows me, for example, to have a picture of all of you here, is a mind that operates like a digital computer. It's a mind that is more connected to AI than to NI, in other words, natural intelligence. So this is very important. It's very important to make that distinction. Let me see if there's something else that I just wanted to show you this. It's a diagram that gives you an idea of the key players in the neural basis of these systems. So the region here that has all of this diagram with arrows is just a small part of the brainstem, below the level of the cerebral cortex in the brainstem. And the critical structures are marked as NTS in blue, which is the nucleus tractus solitarius, PBN, which is parabrachial nucleus, PAG, which is periaqueductal gray. And it is these nuclei that are bringing information from all over the body into the hypothalamus and the cerebral cortex. So just look how beautiful it is. The body sends all this information, and then it's mainly processed in these nuclei, which are in this teeny area of the brainstem. And I'm going to show you in the next slide how small it is. So, do you see a brain as a whole with the brainstem? And you see a purple rectangle, and now that purple rectangle is enlarged on the left, and there you see a part that is in green, which is in the midbrain, and then a part that is in red, which is also in the midbrain, and it is there in that red part that you have all the structures that I showed you before.
So it's in a very small part, and it's really quite spectacular when you think of this, because our thinking overall and our feelings are then projected into the cerebral cortex in this huge area. But where the feelings are being fabricated is in that red area that you see there, which is small, and that red area is responsible for consciousness. And I'm going to show you another image where I show this in more detail. So the area that is marked with 1, 2, 3, 4, 5, and 6 is the area that has all those nuclei, and it is all contained within that rectangle of white dots that you see on the left. So just think of this paradoxical idea, is that our consciousness, which allows us to know who we are, and which is such an important phenomenon, is actually being fabricated in a lower part of the nervous system in a relatively small area, which is the area of the brainstem. So for many, many years, people thought that consciousness would be related to the whole of the cerebral cortex. It would be a very complicated thing. And what we're saying now is that no, that's not correct. And this area of our great functions is actually created by a relatively small part of the brain. And let me tell you, one reason why we know this is that when you see the image in red, that if you have a stroke in that area, and if that area is damaged, what you get is coma. You go into a state of coma, and the patient is not conscious. So when you hear about somebody having an accident or having a stroke and being in coma, that red part of the brain, that's the area that is damaged. If you damage the area that is in green, lo and behold, you get paralyzed, and all four limbs are paralyzed. So you get to be paralyzed of the arms and paralyzed in the legs as well. So it's quite interesting how these functions are so closely related to very different anatomy. I wanted to summarize this story by having what I call a division of labor. On the one hand, the feeling mind, which continuously portrays the state of the organism's interior in the form of homeostatic feelings, which generate subjectivity. On the other, you have the integrated mind, which portrays the universe surrounding the organism and the organism's own actions, and it includes perceptions, reflections, reasoning, and their translations in language. And it is the combination of these two that really create what we call consciousness. So again, a very rich division of labor. And again, this idea that it takes both the feeling mind and the subjectivity it generates and the integrated mind, which relates to the outside world, to create consciousness. And that's exactly where we're going to stop and meditate on this wonderful thing, which is to have human beings that can be conscious, and as a result of that consciousness, can know the mind and can know the entire universe around it. Okay? So I told you that there are two minds rather than one, and there's a very nice division of labor between the feeling mind and the modern perceptual mind. But now I'm going to tell you that there are also two nervous systems rather than one. And on the one hand, we have the modern nervous system that is extraceptive and proprioceptive, in other words, is directed to the outside, which operates conventionally with digital neurons, digital nerve cells, which is connected to precision functions such as perception, movement, cognition. But then we also have an

archaic, old-fashioned, unmyelinated nervous system that does not obey modern rules and uses non-synaptic signaling, and it permits the commingling of the interior with the nervous system. And what I mean here is that it permits a connection, a merging of what is the interior of our body, the one that is connected to the feeling mind, with the exterior that the modern nervous system is picking up from the outside world. And homeostatic feelings are exactly the result of that commingling. Homeostatic feelings describe experience and subjectivity and are made possible by the interoceptive system. It's precisely because you have those special neurons without myelin that you can conjoin the world of the interior with the world of the outside. And that's this combination of these two minds, the feeling mind and the modern cognitive mind, and this combination of the myelinated world of the modern neurons with the older neurons that have no myelin, that allows this integration, which allows you to have a mind with feelings, which is necessarily a mind that is conscious. So that is the mystery of consciousness resolved in biological terms. Thank you.

Niccolo Machiavelli. And I am back. Last time, you saw how this thin, dangerous book was born. Today, we begin to strip away the skin of power itself. Look at this map. Every city you see is a different kind of throne. Some are built on the blood of ancestors, some on the roar of the masses, and some on the shield of faith. But remember, the way you sit on a throne depends entirely on how you acquired it. Today, we will see how deep the roots of your power truly run. I begin with the easiest throne in the world to acquire, and the easiest to keep, the Hereditary Principality. A state where your ancestors' blood and name have governed the land for generations. Holding it is far easier than holding a new principality, one still dripping with blood. Why? Because a habit of obedience has already taken root in the minds of the people. You need only observe two rules. Do not break the order and customs your ancestors established, and adapt wisely to circumstances as they erupt. Look at the Duke of Ferrara in Italy. He withstood the relentless assault of Venice in 1484 and the fierce onslaught of Pope Julius II in 1510. Was he a military genius? No. He survived simply because the roots his dynasty had sunk into that land ran unimaginably deep. As long as a prince does not commit extraordinary acts of wickedness, the people will follow him out of habit. There are fewer difficulties in holding hereditary states, and those long accustomed to the family of their prince than new ones, for it is sufficient only not to transgress the customs of his ancestors and to deal prudently with circumstances as they arise. But beware. This sturdy throne is coated with a fatal poison. Inertia. A hereditary prince has never had to fight for his life. Therefore, when a massive storm strikes from the outside, he has no muscle memory of how to fight back. The inertia that was a virtue in peacetime becomes the very thing that kills him in times of crisis. However, not every leader is born with the sturdy roots of an ancestral name. Sometimes, an ordinary man, with no royal blood and no sword of conquest, rises to rule solely through the support of his fellow citizens. This is what I call a civic principality. To understand how such a leader grasps and holds power, you must face one absolute truth. In every city and in every organization you belong to, there are two appetites growling like beasts, eternally unable to reconcile. In the heart of power, this conflict

0: in two. You rise on the backs of the nobles or on the shoulders of the people. A prince who seizes power with the support of the nobles must sleep with one eye open. He is ringed by arrogant men who consider themselves his equals and act accordingly. On the other hand, a prince who rises through the people stands nearly alone at the top. Around him, almost no one dares refuse. But the deeper reason is almost ethical. The appetite of the nobles is the greed to trample and take. The appetite of the people is nothing more than the instinct not to be trampled. Therefore, the appetite of the people is far more honest and incomparably easier to satisfy. So, is the foundation of popular support a safe vault? Hardly. I do not view human nature so naively. The civic principality conceals a secret trap door. Can that roaring enthusiasm, so loud in times of peace, be trusted when a real storm arrives? A civic principality is most precarious at the very moment the leader tries to leap from a representative of the people to an absolute ruler. In that split second, the magistrates and middle managers you trusted will refuse your orders and strip you of everything with terrifying ease. Now, we must confront the most agonizing truth about the nature of the masses. Is the roaring cheer that fills the piazza in quiet times truly eternal? This is where leaders most often fall into a trap. In quiet times, when death is far distant, they all wish to die for him. But in troubled times, when the state has need of its citizens, then he finds but few. In prosperous, peaceful times, everyone loves the state. When the shadow of death is far away, people line up to swear they would give their lives for the prince. But when the storm finally hits and the state demands blood, yesterday's oaths evaporate like mist. In that moment of truth, the leader finds himself standing alone in an empty piazza.
1: Therefore, a wise prince does not rely on the fleeting emotions or empty promises of the crowd. Instead, he must ensure that the people need him, especially in their darkest hour. You must forge an invisible chain, a structural necessity where their very survival depends on yours. Power is not sustained by love, it is anchored by necessity. We have discussed hereditary states built on habit and civic states built on necessity. But there exists a throne that seems to mock all human effort, one that is maintained with unrivaled ease. This is the ecclesiastical principality. In my time, the Roman papacy was not merely a sanctuary for souls. It was the absolute center of secular power, commanding the strongest armies and the deepest war chests in Italy. The irony is that in these states, all bloody hurdles exist only before the power is acquired. Once seated, a prince needs neither ability nor fortune, because the weight of centuries of religious institution carries the throne for you. Could there be a more enviable position for a leader? These princes alone have states and do not defend them, and they have subjects and do not

rule them, and the states, although unguarded, are not taken from them, and the subjects, although not ruled, do not care. Today, we have looked at three types of thrones: the hereditary prince who relies on his ancestors, the civic prince who leans on the people, and the ecclesiastical prince protected by the system. Some thrones are comfortable to sit on, while others are grueling to ascend. But remember this: though the ways of acquiring power may differ, the law of maintaining it remains the same. The moment you settle, you fall. Do not let the inertia of inheritance soften your muscles. Do not mistake the roaring cheers of the crowd for eternal love. And do not let your blade grow dull behind the fortress of institutions. Storms arrive without warning. When they do, what saves you is not the name of your ancestors or the applause of the masses. Only the invisible chains you have forged and the cold-blooded preparation you have made will protect you. Tell me, how deep do the roots of your throne truly run?